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I saw the old man's face. Front page obituary. He was a millionaire. He left his fortune to some guy he barely knew. His kids were mad as hell.

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He was looking for a soul to steal. He was in a bind because he was way behind and he was willing to make a deal. 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I guess you didn't know it, but I'm a fiddle player too. And if you'd care to take a dare, I'll make a bet with you. Now you play pretty good fiddle, boy, but give the devil his due. I bet a fiddle of gold against your soul, because I think I'm better than you." 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

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And then a band of demons joined in and it

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Johnny said, "Devil, just come on back if you ever want to try again. 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

country, it's a long, hard ride. 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

0: taxes.
1: In just a moment, you'll be listening to a message that was given by Pastor Kyle Olsfelt of Grace Baptist Church in Pampa, Texas. We encourage you to give attention to the message and to follow along in your Bible.
2: Most of you know that every sermon that I preach, every Sunday school lesson I teach, I begin with an illustration. And the purpose of that is to get our minds thinking in a particular direction in hopes that when it's all said and done, the illustration will tie into the sermon, which will tie into the application. And last week, I mentioned Susie, or she was kind of the point of emphasis in the illustration. And this morning, I'm going to use myself as an illustration. And it's not because I believe for a moment that you have any interest in what it is I'm about to tell you about myself. I'm just trying to get us somewhere in thought. So what is it about me that I want to tell you about this morning? Well, it starts out like this. Whenever I go to bed, I want the room to be as dark as possible. I don't care how dark the room is. If you could put me in a room with no windows, no lights from any outside source, that would suit me just fine. Whenever it's time to go to bed, whenever it's time to rest, I want it dark. Now, if it's not time to go to bed, if it's not time to get some rest, this would be how I like to go through life. I like there to be as much light as possible. In our house, we've got as much lighting as we can possibly have, without it being ridiculous, without it being overkill. In the mornings, whenever I wake up, I go throughout the house and I open up the blinds because I want all the natural light available inside the home. The lights stay on, the windows or the blinds stay open until it's dark because I like light. I've upgraded the light bulbs on my pickup because I like bright lights. You get the idea? I like lights, and I like things to be bright. I don't care for darkness. Now, somebody says, boy, I didn't realize how little I would care about what you were saying, but you're right. I don't really care about that. It's of no interest to me. So let's take it a step further, and I'll explain to you why I like it so bright. Why I prefer there to be light over darkness, and that would be for this reason. I have a much harder time navigating in the dark than I do in the light. And because I am prone to hurt myself in the darkness, I want it to be bright. Whenever it is bright, whenever there is much light available to me, I have far less of a chance of doing something that is going to hurt me than if I am trying to navigate in the dark. Now, this morning, as we think on that, I want us to begin looking in John chapter 8. And I know that this story is a story that many of you are familiar with. I know that this is a story that some of you could give all the details to as well as I could. This is just going to set the stage with where the message is eventually going to come to arrive at as we consider this question, who is God? But in verse number 1, it says that Jesus went unto the Mount of Olives. As Jesus finishes his time there in the Mount of Olives, it says in verse number 2, and early in the morning he came again into the temple, and all the people came unto him, and he sat down and taught them. If you've ever read through the Gospels, if you've ever read through the different accounts, something you know is this, is that that was something that Jesus would do with some measure of frequency. He would visit the temple, and there he would be able to visit and to teach those who assembled to listen to him. And so in verse number 3, it says that during this time, on this particular occasion, it says, the scribes and the Pharisees brought unto him a woman taken in adultery, and when they had set her in the midst, they say unto him, Master, This woman was taken in adultery in the very act. So try to get your mind around what is going on right now, what the scene looks like, what the context is. Jesus is in the temple. People have gathered around him. We don't know how many, but the people have gathered around him. He is teaching, he is declaring unto them whatever truths he felt needed to be conveyed at that time. And in the midst of all this, the scribes and the Pharisees interrupt what Jesus is doing and what he's trying to accomplish. Keep in mind, the scribes in their day were the experts of the law. They were the professionals that knew all the intricacies of the law. And of course, the Pharisees were the religious leaders. And so as they come to Jesus in this particular situation, you've got to be reminded of this, that this was not an effort on the parts of the scribes and the Pharisees to get to justice and to understand truth. This was, from their perspective, a gotcha opportunity. They're trying to get Jesus in this moment to say something, to do something that they could hang on him as an inappropriate response to take away from his credibility and the influence that he had in the lives of others. So as this scene unfolds, here's what we've got. The scribes and the Pharisees have brought this woman who was taken in the very act of adultery. This was not speculation. This was not rumor. This was not something that they had just heard about and thought that they would confront it at this time. No, she was taken in the very act of adultery. Now, there are a lot of things about this woman that we don't know. We don't know her background. We don't know her age. We don't know so many things about her. But here is what we do know. She had certainly made some poor life choices. To get herself into a position where she could be taken in the very act of adultery, she no doubt had made some very bad life decisions. And I want to be very careful in what I'm about to say, but I want us to think about this. With this act of adultery on her part, she hurt herself and she hurt countless other people in her life. Like you, over the years, I've been exposed to different situations where infidelity has taken place. And when infidelity takes place on the part of a person, it not only hurts that individual, it hurts so many other people. And so here is this lady. She has been taken in the very act of adultery, a very poor life choice, and she's hurt herself and so many others. On a side note, it's good to be reminded of this, that while the man who was guilty of the immoral act was not brought before Jesus, he also made some poor life choices. He also hurt himself, and he also hurt a lot of other people who would have loved and cared about him. But since he's not a part of the story, we're not going to focus on him, and really we're not even going to focus on the woman. I just want us to be mindful of what she was guilty of and what she had committed and the sin that was involved there. And so in verse number 5, as the Pharisees and the scribes speak to Jesus as they've interrupted the setting in which they're in, they ask this question. Now, Moses in the law commanded us that such should be stoned, but what sayest thou? Keep in mind, their motives are not pure. Their motives are not right. But they're saying to Jesus, here is what the law of Moses says, that she is supposed to be stoned because of her actions. So Jesus, what do you say? Jesus, what are your thoughts and what are your opinions on this? It says in verse 6 that they said this, tempting him, that they might have to accuse him. But we know what Jesus began doing in verse number 6, if we know the story. It says, but Jesus stooped down and with his finger wrote on the ground as though he heard them not. Wouldn't that be a fascinating environment to be a part of? Jesus is teaching, people are assembled, the scribes and the Pharisees come in and they interrupt everything, and they cast this woman most likely into the presence of Jesus, says she's caught in the very act of adultery. The law says this is supposed to happen to her, but what do you say, Jesus? And Jesus just acts like he hasn't heard a thing. And he just stoops down and he begins with his finger writing on the ground. And we have no idea what he's writing. Speculation's been made over the years, and I like some of the speculation. I'd like to assume that some of it's true and some of it's right, but we don't know what he was writing. But it says in verse 7 that when they continued asking him, what do we do and what do you say and how should you respond or how should we respond, it says he lifted up himself and said unto them, he that is without sin among you, let him first cast a stone at her. So he gives them an invitation. She's guilty of adultery. We're not denying that. We're not arguing that. It's not open for discussion. We know it to be true. So Jesus simply said this, for those of you who have no sin, feel free. You pick up the first stone and you throw it at her first, and we can go from there. But in verse 8 it says, again he stooped down and wrote on the ground. And whatever he wrote in connection to what he said, it says in verse number 9, and they which heard it, being convicted by their own conscience, went out one by one, beginning at the eldest, even unto the last. And Jesus was left alone, and the woman standing in the midst. So again, we know how this story unfolds and how it all kind of deflates throughout this interaction. These men who had brought the woman to Jesus are now convicted of something in their lives, seemingly according to the context, sexual indiscretions in their past. So because of their guilt, because of their sin, because of their own conscience convicting them, they began dismissing themselves. So then in verse number 10, it says, when Jesus lifted up himself and saw none but the woman, he said unto her, woman, where are those thine accusers? Hath no man condemned thee? She said, no man, Lord. And Jesus said unto her, neither do I condemn thee. Go and sin no more. Now, as we think about this story, I want to remind us of just a couple of things. What we read in chapter 8, these first 11 verses, this was not some unique, isolated kind of sin. This woman who had been caught in the very act of adultery, you got to know, she was not the only adulterer in the region. This was not some situation where there were people being exposed to the idea of adultery for the very first time. No, adultery was a sin that was rampant in their day, just like it's rampant in our day. You've got to keep in mind, and you've got to be mindful of this, that what we read in chapter 8, it was really just a microcosm of what was going on in the culture in a much bigger way. Listen, their culture and their society was as corrupt and as depraved and as messed up as any culture has ever been. Someone could say something like this in response and in rebuttal. Pastor, how could you say such a thing? How could you suggest such a thing? Okay, hold on. Solomon said there's nothing new under the sun. In addition to that, all you've got to do is fast forward a few years to the ministry of the Apostle Paul, and he gives a very clear picture of what culture looked like in their day. And friends, it was an ugly culture. Paul wrote about the homosexuality, the drunkards of their day, the extortioners of their day, the slanderers of their day. I want us to understand their culture was as messed up as any other culture, because where you have a gathering of humans, you have a gathering of sinners and where you have a gathering of sinners, all things are possible by way of sin. So here is what could be said of all of this, somewhat in a nutshell. This woman, no doubt, had made some poor life choices and decisions that got her into this position. The scribes and the Pharisees, they're corrupt, they're dishonest, they're not moral people, they're not men of integrity. This being a small glimpse of the greater culture as a whole, what could be said, and it be fair, is this. They were living in dark days. They were living in dark times. Now, why does that matter? Well, it matters for this reason. In verse number 12, it says, "Then spake Jesus again unto them." Now, if he is speaking again, what that reminds us of is this. He just got interrupted by the scribes and the Pharisees. So then spake Jesus again unto who? Unto those who had come to the temple to sit and to listen to him as he taught. And so in speaking to them again, resuming and picking up where he left off, here's what he said. He said, "I am the light of the world." What does light mean? It's not profound. It just means this. I am the illumination of the world. I am the light of the world. And here is what he said. He said, "He that followeth me shall not walk in darkness, but shall have the light of life." Jesus told those assembled in the temple that day, you can walk in the light. Where it's easier to navigate, where it's easier to see, where it's easier to maneuver, as you go through life, you can walk in the light because I am the light. You do not have to walk in darkness. And in doing so, Jesus said, you can have the light of life. When he speaks of life, what is he talking about? He's talking about an abundant life. He's talking about a life that is unique. He is talking about a life that is exceptional. And so here's what Jesus says to the crowd this day. We are living in a dark world, but you don't have to walk in darkness. You can walk in the light and enjoy the blessings in this life of walking in the light. But here's the catch. Jesus said that he himself, Jesus, had to be followed. What does it mean to be a follower of Jesus? It just means this. Where he leads, you have to go. Where he guides, where he directs, that's the course you have to take. Is it a dark world? Jesus could ask. Yes, it is. Is light available? Yes, it is. I am the light, Jesus said. But in order to have my light, you must follow me. Now this morning, very quickly, let's go back to what I said a moment ago. Nothing new under the sun. What was going on back then is going on today, and we're living in dark days. I think you would acknowledge this, that because of the darkness that we're living in, it seems like a lot of people are stumbling their way through life. They're just kind of stumbling and fumbling their way through life. It's so dark, it's almost as though They have no real ability to navigate themselves safely through this life. I could illustrate that so many ways. I'll just touch on a couple that would probably have relevance to some listening this morning. Look at people and their relationships with their spouse. Have you noticed that we're living in a day where it seems like so few people know how to navigate the relationship of marriage? It's like so many people are just stumbling through marriage. It's like they've got far more questions than they've got answers. It's like they've got far more issues than they've got solutions. It's almost as though people are just completely frustrated in marriage as a whole because they cannot seem to make sense of what's going on in marriage. Stumbling and fumbling through marriage. How many of us have repeatedly heard people lament the process of child rearing? It's a burden. It's a challenge. It's a frustration. It's a source of angst. I'm just ready for these kids to get out of the house. I'm just ready for them to move on. I'm just ready for them to grow up. Have you noticed how many people who seem to not have a clue as to what to do with the children God blessed them with? Why is that? Because they're walking in darkness. Listen to people talk about finances. People don't know how to handle their finances, and it's constantly robbing Peter to pay Paul, and it's balancing this and juggling this and transferring this balance to this card, and it's just a payday loan, and it's I owe so-and-so this, and I owe so-and-so that, and you say to them, hey, listen, what's going on? And they respond with things like, man, I just can't make sense of any of this. People are walking in darkness in their finances. People are walking in darkness in business. And I don't mean that they own their own business. I just mean the affairs of life, they can't seem to get straight. It's like everything they do, it's just backwards. We're living in a culture that is dark. And people are failing to navigate. And here's what's amazing to me. We can say to them, Jesus is the light of the world. The darkness that surrounds you, the darkness that engulfs you, Jesus is the light of the world. He can give you the light that you need to navigate the marriage, to navigate those children, to navigate your finances, to navigate business. God can give you that. And people want light. They want the ability to see. But you know what they don't want? They don't want the hook. Because the hook is this. You have to follow him. You have to let him lead you. You have to let him guide you. You have to let him direct you. And you have to be willing to yield to his leadership. You have to be a follower of him. And so as we live in a culture and live in a day that is so blinded by the darkness, they want light and they want life and they want answers. But they don't want to follow. To which Jesus made it clear, while I am the light of the world, I'm only the light to those who follow me. We see that in our culture so clearly. We see it so plainly on a regular basis. But you know what I'm thankful for? I can have an abundant life, and you can have an abundant life. But the key is this. I've got to follow him, and you've got to follow him. And when we make that our business, and when we make that our priority, at the needed and appropriate time, lights come on. Blinds are opened. A little glimmer over here. Hey, do this. Now do this. Now do this. Now do this. Now do this. Now do this. Now do this. And that's how he navigates us through life. We do not have to go through life helplessly and hopelessly. We can go through life with him guiding and directing and navigating us. And when we do, oh so sweet, and oh so much better than we could ever do on our own.
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are in your bulletin. 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Thursday, we have Lions Club at noon, and then Strange New World Study at 6. Friday is wide open. Saturday, there's a men's breakfast at the Parsonage at 9, and then Sunday, we start all over again. Are there any other announcements to make today? There being nothing else right now, if you will, just stand and greet your neighbors. If I could get everyone to find your way back to your seats. Join us in a hymn, "Here I Am to Worship." The words will be on the screen.

0: If you would remain standing, join me in the affirmation of faith, which is on the screens. I believe in God, the Father Almighty, maker of heaven and earth. I believe in Jesus Christ, his only Son, our Lord, who was conceived by the Holy Spirit, born of the Virgin Mary, suffered under Pontius Pilate, was crucified, dead, and buried. He descended to the dead. On the third day he rose again. He ascended into heaven and sitteth at the right hand of God the Father Almighty. From thence he shall come to judge the quick and the dead. I believe in the Holy Spirit, the Holy Catholic Church, the communion of saints, the forgiveness of sins, the resurrection of the body, and the life everlasting. Amen.
1: You may be seated.

Good morning. I want to talk today about time. You heard that word, right? What time is it? Is it time to go yet? It's church time. Hurry up, it's time to go. Do you have time to help me with my homework? We use that word time a whole lot, don't we? Yeah, and we talk about time on your watch, maybe. I'm going to talk a little bit different time today. I'm going to talk about the four letters, T-I-M-E. And I wrote down, trust in me every, so that's the T-I-M-E, trust in me every second, every minute, every day, every hour, every week. Who do we trust in all of those times? God. Do we ever not trust in God? We think God doesn't know what's happening, not going on? No. Yes, Jesus is real. God is real. And we trust in God every minute, every hour, every day. And sometimes that's hard to remember. Sometimes we're scared or things aren't just going right. But that's when we pray. And we pray all the time. But that's a special time to pray to God to help us to remember to trust in Him, that He's going to take care of us no matter what. You have a new grandbaby all the time, right? Okay, let's pray. Dear Father God in heaven, we thank you for the time. We thank you that you have given us your time, that you take care of us all the time, every minute and every second and every day. And we know, Lord, that you've given your Son for us and that you loved us so much that you just watch over us all the time. We thank you, God, for that. And I ask that you watch over us until we come back again next time. In Jesus' name we pray. Amen.

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If you would stand to join me in hymn number 87, What Gift Can We Bring, verses 1 through 4.

Gracious and holy God, all that we have come is from your generous hand. I think I got the wrong glasses. As we return a portion of your gifts, bless these offerings and bless our lives. Use what we give to strengthen your church. Lift up the weary and extend the reach of Christ's love in our community and beyond. Shape our hearts to be joyful givers, eager to serve, and faithful in every good work. Through Jesus Christ our Lord. Amen.

0: You may be seated. First, I guess, as the news is going around, I was told that Pat Kendall passed away yesterday in the early a.m. I want to be in prayer for her family and friends. And I think, is there anything else new? I cannot recall. Do take a moment to look down this list, and if you're not sure what any of them are about or for, you can ask me. You might want to put a little asterisk next to Charlotte McGinnis. Update was posted on Caring Bridge. They've seen some widespread activity and spots around her body, and they're going to try to get a follow-up to see if that's what they call a false positive. Sometimes there's increased metabolic activity around where the chemo is acting around the cancer, or it could be coming back, and they'll know shortly. Do we have other prayer requests, praises, joys, concerns this morning? Yes. This is Nita Field. Nita Hill. And this is Heart. Okay. Let us go before our Lord in prayer. In truth, we are not worthy, Lord, that you should come beneath the roof of this house or the roof of our souls and make your home with us. But through the way that Christ has opened, through the torn curtain of his body on the cross, we come before you with boldness and open the gates of our heart, the gates which you alone have forged. Enter in and enlighten our darkened minds with your word of truth, which is able to heal our souls. And now that the gates are open, help us to cast our cares and worries upon you. Let all our fears flow upon you and take reassurance in your presence. We especially pray this morning for those who are suffering in body, who are dear to us. And we pray for Nita Hill, who is not very far from us here, a couple of miles. Ask that you would strengthen her heart and give her comfort. Father, we pray that you would give the comfort that only comes through the hope in Christ to the family and friends of Pat Kendall on her passing. And stir our hearts if in some way we can be present to any of these people. Change and renew our hearts, Lord, the center of our being, where our dreams come and our feelings come. And make it our heart's highest hope, our deepest desire to learn what is worth knowing, to praise what is precious in your sight, and to despise what is contemptible in your sight, while pursuing what pleases you most. According to your great goodness and mercy, look upon us and hear the prayer of your poor servants, who are far exiled from you in the land of shadow and death, and remind us of the riches we have in Christ Jesus. And by the strength and power of your Holy Spirit, protect and keep our souls amid the many dangers of this corruptible and corrupting life, and lead us along the way of peace to our everlasting home with Jesus Christ and with all his saints. And it is in Jesus' name, and according as he taught us, that we now pray. Our Father, who art in heaven, hallowed be thy name. Thy kingdom come, thy will be done, on earth as it is in heaven. Give us this day our daily bread, and forgive us our trespasses, as we forgive those who trespass against us. And lead us not into temptation, but deliver us from evil. For thine is the kingdom, and the power, and the glory forever. Amen.
1: I have two scriptures today, again, from Galatians. First is Galatians 1, verses 9 through 12. As we have said before, so now I repeat, If anyone proclaims to you a gospel contrary to what you received, let that one be accursed. Am I now seeking human approval or God's approval? Or am I trying to please people? If I were still pleasing people, I would not be a servant of Christ. For I want you to know, brothers and sisters, that the gospel that was proclaimed by me is not of human origin. For I did not receive it from a human source, nor was I taught it, but I received it through a revelation of Jesus Christ. Second scripture is from Acts 8, verses 1 through 25. That day a severe persecution began against the church in Jerusalem, and all except the apostles were scattered throughout the countryside of Judea and Samaria. Devout men buried Stephen and made loud lamentation over him. But Saul was ravaging the church by entering house after house, dragging off both men and women. He committed them to prison. Now those who were scattered went from place to place, proclaiming the word. Philip went down to the city of Samaria and proclaimed the Messiah to them. The crowds with one accord listened eagerly to what was said by Philip, hearing and seeing the signs that he did. For unclean spirits, crying with loud shrieks, came out of many who were possessed, and many others who were paralyzed or lame were cured. So there was great joy in that city. Now a certain man named Simon had previously practiced magic in the city and amazed the people of Samaria, saying that he was someone great. All of them, from the least to the greatest, listened to him eagerly, saying, "This man is the power of God that is called great." And they listened eagerly to him because for a long time he had amazed them with his magic. But when they believed Philip, who was proclaiming good news about the kingdom of God in the name of Jesus Christ, they were baptized, both men and women. Even Simon himself believed. After being baptized, he stayed constantly with Philip and was amazed when he saw the signs and great miracles that took place. Now when the apostles at Jerusalem heard that Samaria had accepted the word of God, they sent Peter and John to them. The two went down and prayed for them that they might receive the Holy Spirit. For as yet the Spirit had not come upon any of them. They had only been baptized in the name of the Lord Jesus. Then Peter and John laid their hands on them, and they received the Holy Spirit. Now when Simon saw that the Spirit was given through the laying on of the apostles' hands, he offered them money, saying, "Give me also this power, so that anyone on whom I lay my hands may receive the Holy Spirit." But Peter said to him, "May your silver perish with you, because you thought you could obtain God's gift with money. You have no part or share in this, for your heart is not right before God. Repent, therefore, of this wickedness of yours, and pray to the Lord that, if possible, the intent of your heart may be forgiven." I'm sorry, I'm going to go back. "Repent, therefore, of this wickedness of yours, and pray to the Lord that, if possible, the intent of your heart may be forgiven you. For I see that you are in the gall of bitterness and the chains of wickedness." Simon answered, "Pray for me to the Lord, that nothing of what you have said may happen to me." And after Peter and John had testified and spoken the word of the Lord, they returned to Jerusalem, proclaiming the good news of the many villages of the Samaritans. The word of God for the people of God.
2: I can't open with a coin trick. I actually got a book on coin tricks and card magic when I was in maybe the third, fourth, fifth grade, somewhere along there. And I worked on it, but then I got out one of those old 50-cent pieces, and I thought, this isn't going to work anymore. My hand isn't the same size. None of this works. But when I read this passage, I think about that stupid kid who wanted to do things to impress people around him so he could get their notice and their attention. And this seems to be what Simon's up to. He's trying to get people to think of him as someone great. He's telling them he's someone important. They're the ones that seem to come up with the idea that he is part of the power that is called great. In the language of the Samaritans and their Targums, that was their translation of their Hebrew Testament, that means basically he's the angel of the Lord. He thinks he's the Messiah. And history would record that after this time, he did not repent. He did not receive forgiveness. He became an opponent of the gospel. And some of the legendary accounts have him dying in Rome, where he was, some say he was on a wooden platform levitating himself like the swamis in India. Others that he had some sort of flying chariot, and that Paul and John sank to their knees in prayer and it came crashing down and he perished. But before we get back to him, I want to take a note just at some of the things that have been happening here. We know that a persecution arose and now the disciples are scattered. You should hear Babel. Now, Jesus did tell them that they would spread the gospel to Judea and Samaria and to the ends of the earth. But boy, they're not going anywhere. And it seems that if that was a command, they took it more of as a prophecy. And so now they have been scattered, and we see that the next place they go indeed is Samaria. And we see some strange things happening here. He says, well, they were only baptized in the name of Jesus, as though that accomplishes nothing. Baptism is nothing. There's nothing wrong with being baptized in Jesus. We hear that Simon himself believed. Are you going to believe the scriptures? Apparently he believed. But the baptism is nothing. And then Peter and John show up, and then they pray for them, and they receive the Holy Spirit. Now, if you go forward in time, the church looks at this and says, you see, someone with apostolic authority had to be there in order to lay hands on them. And so let's give the bishops going forward special power, and only they have the right to make the cross with the oil on the forehead. They're getting out a certain procedure, a technique that you have to go through. And I'm thinking, he gave the Holy Spirit before they were even baptized to Cornelius. And it's always seemed, if I have to try to figure it out, that they don't like the Samaritans, and the Samaritans don't like them. That's why Jesus picked the Samaritan as a particularly hateful example to them, who might help out a stranger on the road, who would be more righteous than either the Levite or the priest that walked right past the poor wounded man. And that he is having happen to them through witnesses, two of the witnesses, Peter and John, who were always two of the ones that he picked, to be able to go back and say, I'm afraid he really is giving them the Holy Spirit, just like he poured it out on us in Pentecost. And indeed, that was the very thing that Peter reported back after he had gone to preach to Cornelius, and someone among their midst pointed out, wow, this is surprising, shocking, not what we were expecting. Even to the Gentiles, God has granted salvation. So when they heard Jesus say, you're going to be making disciples of or from all nations, they seem to have heard, we're just going to gather all the lost Jews, our own people, but the rest of them, forget it. And he needed to give them a solid sign. But as I have, and as the years pass, grown increasingly weary with these systems of how everything has to happen, I would suggest to you that the Holy Spirit is poured out on people according to the will of God when the Spirit chooses, and you can't game it. There's no magic trick. There's nothing you can do to manipulate it. That's the way we function in the world. That's why we love money. That's why Simon tried to pay Peter for this gift. So let's rewind a little bit. Simon comes into the town. He's been working magic, some miracles in their sights, just like the magicians in Egypt. And so the people are listening to him. And then along comes Philip. And he starts doing things, and like the two magicians in Egypt, they're like, we can't do this. This is the finger of God. He suddenly realizes that this is where it's at. This is the power. This is the power of God, and by golly, he wants in on it. He wants that power. And I don't know if Peter laid his hands on him, or he just immediately forestalls him, or Peter is being guided by the Holy Spirit to see who has faith to receive it. No clue. It's not, I think, relevant to this passage. But he goes up and he says, here's money. Give me this power so that I too may give the Spirit to people. And Peter really goes off on him. Now, I heard somebody commenting on this that said, you know, poor Simon, he seems, you know, his heart's in the right place. He asks a naive and slightly stupid question, and Peter goes off on him because he wasn't there. He didn't see Simon believe and be baptized and go through all the motions. I think he sees something. He says, I see. I see that you are in the gall of bitterness and the chains of wickedness. You have no part or share in this, for your heart is not right before God. You thought you could obtain God's gift with money. Is it any better to try to extort it from him, to go running around looking for the right procedure, the right thing that we're going to do? It'll have an effect. That's why I called this sermon the placebo effect. Originally, and this is my historical nerdy part. I love these things for those that like these. Enjoy for those who don't. Bear with me. It comes from placebo domino. It's the first part of the prayers for the dead that were said in the church and are still said today and have been for over 1,000 years. It comes from Psalm 116. And it says, I will please the Lord in the land of the living. And this was the funeral dirge that began the evening before the funeral. And surprise, surprise, just as in Jesus' day, sometimes they would pay people to go ahead and say this, especially if somebody didn't have any friends but a lot of money. And they were afraid that people would forget them. They could make sure that they hired enough people to make a big ruckus, and by golly, people will remember who I am. And so it eventually became an expression in English. To sing placebo or to sing placebo was to flatter. To flatter somebody and give them what they want. And later on, it became used much later as a term in medicine, where it's really something that you give the patient more to please the patient than for their benefit. And it appears to make things better. We know that it can have an effect on people. The placebo effect is real. And I can understand how it would have originated. If you got a bad flu and you're older or your breathing is compromised, your biggest risk is that you're going to get bacterial pneumonia. So the physician might very well prescribe antibiotics as just to protect you. But your neighbor hears, wait a minute, Doc gave you antibiotics and gave me nothing? Well, I want antibiotics too. So they start handing out antibiotics to everyone. And at the drop of a hat, and as you know, now we're getting antibiotic-resistant strains. In the long run, it doesn't work out. The placebo effect is also marked, and this is the saddest case that I can think of, in people who want to detransition from having to gone from male to female or female to male, which is not possible. But when they describe their experience, they say, yes, there was something deeply wrong with me. They were deeply troubled in spirit, but they didn't go to God. They listened to somebody on TikTok that said, maybe you're in the wrong body. It gave them hope. Yeah, maybe that's it. And then suddenly this fear, this anxiety is lifted. And then they go and they say, well, what can I do? Well, here's, take some cross-sex hormones. Oh, that'll do it. And they feel a wonderful weight. They notice the change in them and they think this is going to solve everything. And the old problems come back. The sense of being alienated, of not belonging, of not being who they should be, it comes right back with crushing weight. Well, we have a surgery. Let's try the surgery. Yeah, that's it. I just need... Until they run out of the next thing. And the damage is permanent. And now they're going to be medical patients for their whole lives. And they've been sterilized. They won't have families. But that placebo effect led them all the way along. Simon is looking for a placebo. He's trying to get a power. He's trying to get something for people to notice him. So when I read this gall of bitterness, I'm thinking this is the saddest part about it. I don't know his particular history, but I certainly know my own. And there, that desire to be noticed by people, to be the center of attention, it comes from having been ignored or actively abused. And even though you may want to tell yourself you're somebody special, you need somebody to reassure you. And you can get into a horrible, horrible situation. The worst situation that I can think of that's historically documented is Caligula. He may have already been in office at this time. I think it's still Tiberius. But one day he was in the forum, and you know, he's supposed to be the emperor. Everybody's afraid of him. That gives him great power. It makes him feel important. But at the same time, he acted with desperation all the time. And on one occasion, he was in the Colosseum, and he did either a thumbs this way or that, and the crowd disagreed. And he was forced to go with the crowd's will. And he was heard to say, "I wish that all of Rome had one neck." That's the method of execution for Roman citizens. He loved them in the sense that he needed them to feel important, but he also despised them. This need to be somebody. I try to mention it three times a year because I don't think we estimate or understand just how deeply we have been corrupted by the idea of the culture of self-esteem. You need to feel good about yourself. Where does it say that in the Bible? I want you to feel good about yourself. Find me a verse. I would love to hear it. Because that seems to be what we're all aiming at all the time. Be around people who appreciate you. Be around people who make a fuss of you. Now, I go to Paul, who said, you know, it's good to be zealous in a good thing, and it's good to be made much of over for a good purpose. But people will make much of you for a bad purpose. He's pointing in that instance in his letter to the Galatians to the people who come and say, oh, well, you must be circumcised. Maybe that's why you're having this uncertainty and this inner turmoil about your faith. You're not circumcised. You're not keeping the Jewish law. As he said, they're going to make much of you, so you will make much of them. Because they're not sure either. But if they can get converts, if they can get other people to worship them and follow them, it's a placebo effect. But if they're not growing, if they're not popular, oh, all those worries are going to come back. Did we not hear? You are accepted in the beloved. You're accepted in Christ. You know, they're about to have the second global conference for the Global Methodist Church, and I read through their new articles of faith, and there was only one that bugged me. And it wasn't the one that you would think of. It's a line in Petition 1441 on human nature. We are now fallen into the corruption of sin and are very far gone from the state of original righteousness. Okay, that's very Christian. It's slightly modern language, but it's been there since the beginning. Yet we remain of inestimable worth to God. Why did they have to throw that in? And somebody observed, well, think about the price that was paid. Why do we need to feel that we're worthy? Christ died for us. Is that enough? They said, yeah, so that means we're worthy. But I can't get around the fact that he warned us that, yes, the grain's going to be gathered into the barn, but there's going to be chaff, and it's going into everlasting fire. Does it sound like that chaff is worth anything? When the angels come at the end of the age, and from among the people of God, they take up the wheat, and they gather out the chaff, what are they doing with the chaff of great worth? It's going into the fire. We're valuable. I don't know what value has to do. Value is a means of exchange where we kind of create a hierarchy. God is God. Everything has its place in its creation. And in the new creation, I remind myself, it is utterly perfect. Everything has its place and is perfectly where it should be. We need this worth because what we're trying to do is reestablish what was taken from us when we were wounded, when we were ignored. And it's so easy to turn to people. But at the same time, we want to feel good about ourselves. That ability to be at peace is so dependent on how people are going to treat us today. And this is why you will get tragedies where, and it's known, you've all been around long enough to know that there's some people who just won't come to church because they don't like so-and-so or so-and-so did something to them. I want to cry. If you do not forget others their sins, if you do not forgive others their sins, neither will your Father forgive yours. What do you think this is about? The Lord prayed for the people who nailed him to the cross. This is the one we're trying to follow. So be very careful of the trap of self-esteem. It's everywhere. That's the only thing that's left until we surrender to the fact that God loves us and he wants to bring us in to be like Christ and not like the world taught us. As I was sitting here thinking, what am I going to say? I began to imagine to myself, what's the world like without me in it? How often have I thought of it that way without being terrified and just thought, well, the Lord is here. It's a good place. It's still full of struggles. There's work to be done. And why have I spent so much time trying to figure out how to be myself? Who else am I going to be? Am I going to forget anything that I've learned? I'll always have my skill set. And I realized that behind that thought, as I contrasted it with imagining the world without myself in it, is that somehow I had been trained or raised to think that the world made no sense without me. I hadn't learned to give up myself. And Jesus gives us so many examples of this in Luke's gospel that we went through. He said, you can't become my disciple unless you give up everything. So this bitterness, I'm guessing here a little bit, but I think we see it first. Can you guess? It's really early on. Cain and Abel both offer a sacrifice. And Tad, you reminded me that, and I went and I checked the Hebrew, that it does say that he offered him his best and fattest sheep. That's what Abel offered. And then Cain came along and gave him some of his stuff. So there's a little clue there that Abel is actually rejoicing to give something to God, to give something that's pleasing to God. And Cain isn't. And what happens is we don't know how this folds out, but it's basically that God had regard for Abel and his offering, but Cain, no. And Cain is feeling as though he's been rejected. And he becomes bitter. In fact, God warns him against it. He says, why are you angry? And why is your countenance fallen? Well, nobody likes me. This world stinks, blah, blah, blah. If you do well, uplifting. It's like, it's not a problem, Cain. You know what you should do. Just do it next time. It's fine. But Cain won't have any of it because he's angry that God didn't accept what he decided God should accept. That he didn't accept him as he was. God's very loving. He talks to him in person. He's in relationship with him. There's no break. Cain makes the break. God just supposed to love him because he's such a wonderful person. Now he knows, and we would know, that you can't do anything to God. He's God. And whether Cain was aware of it or not, or whether Simon Magus is aware of it or not, he's going into a place where if he can't get at God, he's going to go for the next best thing. And since God has a regard for Abel, Abel is walking with God. And he bears the Creator's image. And that's why Cain hates him. Because Abel, by just walking with God, has accomplished what Cain can't, trying to walk on his own. Placebo Domine in the land of the living. When that was translated by St. Jerome, that's not actually the way 1:16 reads. It says, I will walk with the Lord in the land of the living. And he reasoned that, let's make it a little bit more specific. We'll translate it as please because it implies some kind of compliance. In other words, an eagerness to walk with the Lord, to do what's pleasing to him. And we notice something about the ancestors, not of Abel, who was denied any offspring, but of Seth. In the seventh generation of Seth, there was a man called Enoch who walked with God and was no more because God took him. And I've always read that, and I can't escape the notion that what God is doing is he finally sees somebody that is walking with him. And so he says, I'm just going to take you. In case anybody was beginning to suspect that I'm done with you, that your destiny is dust, I want to let you know that was never the plan. The plan was always and still is for you to be with me. But in the seventh generation of Cain, we get Lamech, the guy that married two wives and is bragging to them about beating a young man to death for disrespecting him. We aim to please the Lord, to walk with the Lord, to walk in his ways. And what better time to remind us of that than when maybe the chink gets through the armor, and especially like when you're doing vespers for the funeral tomorrow, and you realize that this person who was so alive yesterday is now gone. That's going to be me someday. Yet we notice something else. And I did not notice this, I heard it. Devout men buried Stephen and made loud lamentation over him. Even in the times of persecution, after the miracles ran out, everybody who was going to be healed had been healed. Everybody who was going to receive their spirit had received it. So they're looking for the next new thing, and they decide to persecute. Devout men buried Stephen and made loud lamentation over him. They had the courage to actually mourn him openly and to see that as a loss to the world. And the others scattered except the apostles, the disciples. You know, this idea of self-worth, and I think I'll just end here. I always took a little bit of comfort in that, are not two sparrows sold for a penny or five sparrows for two pennies, depending on which occasion's being recorded. Do you know when he said that? In Matthew's gospel, it's when the crowds start gathering around him. He tells it, but the other one, the occasion I like better, is where he's about to send out the 12, his 12. And he reminds them to beware of the leaven of the Pharisees. And don't fear those who are able to kill the body, but rather fear him who is able to kill the body and the soul in hell. In other words, if you're gonna have to be afraid, you'd better be afraid of God. And then he says, but don't be afraid. Not a sparrow falls from the sky without your Father's notice. Are not two sparrows sold for a farthing? And you are of more value than many sparrows. He says that to his disciples. If we want to feel like somebody, if we're feeling lost, then we either need to get away from trying to be a somebody and or remember to reconnect with the Lord, to take some time to sit with him and just to thank him. And then even if it looks like we're in a bit of a mess and we don't see how he's going to pull us out of them, you know, one of the things I use in a benediction, he who began a good work in you will complete it until the day of Jesus Christ. And maybe I'll try that tomorrow, waking up in the morning and first saying, oh, I'm still in the world. What do you got for me today? What shall we do? Praise the Lord. Amen.
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0: the Father. 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Amen.
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5: 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BYO.

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0: Friday and Saturday, July 24th and 25th, don't miss the 68th Annual White Deer Riding Club Rodeo. 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
1: He's an old hippie and he don't know what to do.
0: Saturday, July 25th, get started at 10 a.m. with the Lions Club Parade down Main Street. After the rodeo, stick around for the Randy Rogers Band.
1: I wish you were in my arms instead.
0: Don't miss the Randy Rogers Band, Saturday, July 25th.
1: Kiss me in the dark, roll me through the night. Oh, man, I
0: don't miss the 68th Annual White Deer Riding Club Rodeo, Friday and Saturday, July 24th and July 25th in White Deer. BYOB.

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